am maybe even past that. All live shows. Or when people are on vacation, you know, dropped in shows, but nothing automated. That's really cool. It's now time for the Wagner Variety Show Full Throttle Radio for the Mendocino Coast. The Rubber Chicken says, and points beyond. And let's see. Nothing new in the studio. There's new things coming to the studio. No new music, really. I have not had a chance to go through the 415 album more to screen the F-bomb tracks. I played two of them last week. I just haven't had a chance. I'll get to that because I would like to put some of that more punk rock stuff into my show. You know, I saw Bruce Graves the other day. Had to buy some 50-amp fuses because I'm a dummy. What I did was I was going to put the jumpstart pack on my tractor. And I was probably drinking or something stupid. And I went out there and I put one terminal on the battery. And I looked down and remember seeing the red side. Not really thinking, you know, I had the red and black reversed because I was just being complacent. As a career electrician, sometimes we just get complacent about things. And I was just getting ready to touch. I just barely touched the other terminal. And it went arc and blew the 50 amp, the main fuse on my tractor. So, next day I went downtown, saw Bruce. His business underwrites the Wagner Variety Show. It's Rhodes Auto Parts at 203 North Main Street, downtown Fort Bragg, with ASC certified parts technicians at 964-5607. The only guys at the front counter, though, were Bruce himself. And I believe the other young guy with the funny hair is his grandson. And he says, what can I do, you know, blah, blah, blah. There was a little, is it a Jack Russell? Some kind of little white terrier was at the door to greet me, and I was like, hello, dog. And I went in, and after doing a little digging with the stock numbers, he got me one. I said, I want two, because I'm a dummy, and I know at some point I'll do this again. So I got a couple fuses, got my tractor started and moved. I need to just buy a battery for it, but I'm like, why buy a battery if I can just keep jump-starting the thing for nothing? But two fuses, $12, but they're the big 50 amp. They're a heavier fuse. They're not little tiny ones. Not huge, about as big as the end of your thumb. But thanks, Bruce, for helping me out and selling me some fuses. And Rhodes Auto Parts has been in business on the Mendocino Coast now for over 50 years. Not all 50 under Bruce. I don't know what year he bought that store or started to run it. But they're a good underwriter. And we appreciate them for taking care of KNYO and the Wagner Variety Show and being with us since 2006, since the very beginning. Let's see what else is going on here. Weather. Let's take a quick weather to the window world lookout, if I say that wrong. All right, tonight, a low of 51 degrees. It's kind of chilly outside, and it feels like fall now. After all those 70, 72-degree days on the coast, it finally dived on us. It was going to happen. So a low of 51 degrees. Calm winds becoming southeast at 5 to 7 miles an hour after midnight. Tomorrow, though, Thursday, mostly cloudy. Still nice and warm. Mostly cloudy, then gradually becoming sunny with a high near 68 degrees. Winds out of the southwest 5 miles an hour in the afternoon. Low of 52 Thursday night. Friday, mostly sunny, but the high of 66. Calm winds out of the northwest 5 miles an hour in the afternoon. 51 is the low for Friday night. Saturday, patchy fog before 11 a.m. Otherwise, partly sunny with a high of 67 degrees. Calm winds out of the northwest around 5 miles an hour in the afternoon. Let's see what the rest of the week is doing. Patchy fog, then otherwise partly sunny with a high of 66 degrees on Sunday. Back up to 68 on Monday. 69 next Tuesday and sunny. Next Wednesday, good God. I love global warming. Sunny with a high near 70 degrees. Yeah, there's a small craft advisory on the oceans for northwest winds, 5 to 15 knots, but gusts as high as 25. Seas are only 5 to 7 feet. And that's from Cape Mendocino to Point Arena and 10 nautical miles out. So if you have a big boat, you know what you can do and what you can't do. If you have a little boat, don't do it. Or as the Monday Meltdown Show gang says, that big wet thing out there.
Good times, good times. Oh, look at this. The Mendocino Volunteer Fire Department's having an open house Saturday, October 10th, 11 a.m. to 3 p.m. Live music by Secondhand Grass, free barbecue, fun activities, demonstrations, fire truck rides. 44700 Little Lake Road, Mendocino. So that is Mendocino. That's the fire department that you go up the hill to, not the fire department downtown. I mean, I guess same department, just the big firehouse, right? October 10th. Thanks for posting that, Morgan. And yeah, I'm going to get that base down to you someday. Man, I went right by his place going to Albion, and I have to drop off a base to have a nut repaired up at the headstock that chipped. And on my way back, I was getting in my car going, ugh. And I don't want to make a special trip. Special trips are for gas. You know what gas costs these days. All right, starting you off from the year 2000, this is called Too Deep. It's from the What Is Richie Kotzen album. And then I have some Steve Lukather queued up. Maybe a double shot of Frank Zappa, some Liquid Tension Experiment, KXM, and more. Let's

0: because I've been checking it out, baby. I checked it out a couple of times. And I'm telling you, it can't happen here. Oh, darling, it's important that you believe me, bop, bop, bop, bop, that it can't happen here. Who could imagine that they would freak out somewhere in Kansas?
1: Kansas.
0: Could imagine that they would freak out in Minnesota. Who could imagine?

0: imagine that they would freak out in Washington, D.C.
1: But it can't happen here.
2: Everybody's safe, and it can't happen here. No freaks for us. It can't happen here. Everybody's clean, and it can't happen here. No, no, it won't happen here. I'm telling you kids, it won't happen here. Mom, diddy, bop, diddy, bop, bop, bop. Plastic folks, you know it won't happen here. You're safe, mama. You're safe, baby. You just go to the TV dinner, and you make it.
3: No,
2: we're gonna get a TV dinner and cook it up. Oh, get a TV dinner and cook it up, cook it up. Oh, and it won't happen here.
1: No, man, you guys.
2: But they would freak out in the suburbs.
1: Everything's cool.
2: I remember Tutu, I remember Tutu, I remember Tutu, they had a swimming pool. I remember Tutu, I remember Tutu, they had a swimming pool.

0: Susie.
1: Yes, yes. Yes, I've always felt that. Yes, I agree, man. It really makes it. Yeah, it's a real thing, man. It really makes it.
0: Susie, you just got to town, and we've been very interested in your development.
2: Forget it.

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1: On roof.
0: On roof. 1077. Yeah, some of the funnest stuff ever. Inca Roads. That's from the One Size Fits All album. Before that, It Can't Happen Here from the Freak Out Mothers of Invention album. Cut a double shot of Zappa there. Going in a different direction with this track for sure. This is from Liquid Tension Experiment's third album. There was like a decade or 15 years in between these. This was released in 2021 on Inside Out Records. This is called The Keys to the Imagination. And it's a long track. See you on the other side.

Talk to me. I like all the Kiss tunes where Ace Frehley is the lead singer on them. That's from the Unmasked album. Before that, KXM, some Liquid Tension Experiment. Mine All Mine from the OU812 Van Halen album. Takes us up to the top of the hour. The Attitude song from Steve Vai's Flexible album. I do want to thank Rhodes Auto Parts, our underwriter here at 203 North Main Street, downtown Fort Bragg, with ASC certified parts technicians at 964-5607. 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This is KNYO LP Fort Bragg. Wagner Variety Show, Full Throttle Radio. I got about 3 minutes to the top of the hour. I'll see you there. Race ya.

KNYOLP, Fort Bragg, streaming on the World Wide Webs at knyo.org. We're going to start off this set here at the top of the hour with Alan Parsons Project, Genesis, David Bowie, Abstract Rude, Marco Miniman, Richie Kotzen. I'll have a date book at the bottom of the hour. Let's let it rip. Wagner Variety Show, KNYO.

0: Just sit there and think.
1: Think what?
0: Ah, don't be a dingbat, will you? Think religious thoughts.
1: Oh, my drinking beer, Daddy, that's real religious.
0: What's the matter with that? See, the Bible's full of wine. Oh, no, God don't have nothing against taking a drink to celebrate his son's birthday.
2: Archie, there's no proof that Jesus was God's son. That's fairy tales.
0: Ah, come on, you meat-headed atheist, you. Gee, they don't give you a holiday for fairy tales. All over the world, they celebrate the birth of that baby. And everybody gets time warp and work. Now, if that ain't proof that he's the son of God, then nothing is.
2: I'm not saying that a philosopher named Jesus didn't live in those days. I'm just saying that there was no proof that he was the son of God. Like I said, it's fairy tales.
0: The Bible ain't fairy tales, dear meathead. The Bible is facts all the way, right from the beginning, when God made the world in 7 days.
1: 6 days, Archie.
0: 7 days.
1: No, on the seventh day, he rested.
0: Well, maybe half a day he did, but the other half he went around checking on what he'd done. He made us all one true religion, ain't it? Christians. She named after his son, Christian. Well, Christ, for sure.

0: Have you ever put butter on a Pop-Tart? 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Have you ever put butter on a Pop-Tart? If you haven't, then I think you should. I was sitting in the kitchen one day, and I was itching to fill out my belly with the piping hot jelly of the best damn treat in the world.
1: He's talking Pop-Tarts!
0: And I saw a stick of butter, and it almost made me shudder and scream like a baby girl. I don't want a giant penis or a rocket trip to Venus. I don't want to win the lottery. I just want to squat and gobble till I'm dizzy and I wobble in a butter fruit and jelly.

0: Everybody, come along with us.
1: Have you ever put butter on a Pop-Tart? It's so freaking good.
0: Yeah.
1: Have you ever put butter on a
2: Pop-Tart?
1: If you haven't, then I think you should.
0: Pop-Tart.
3: With butter.
4: Like weeds on a rough bay.

0: 25 years ago, Tom Cruise and Val Kilmer took to the skies to see who would become Top Gun. And now, you can experience the high-flying action all over again with the 25th anniversary DVD of Top Gun, including never-before-seen screen tests.
1: Tony Danza screen test?
2: I'm sorry, I can't tell you that. It's classy, Fries.
1: No, it's classified.
2: Oh! I thought it was like classy fries, you know, like curly fries.
1: Al Pacino.
3: I got a need. I got a real need for speed. You got no idea. In regards to speed.
1: Harvey Weinstein?
4: This is not a gay film. But it says in the script that we play volleyball in jean shorts. I say, Iceman's on my tail, he's coming hard. I literally said that to a bathroom attendant last night.
1: Paula Abdul. No. Alan Alda?
5: Son, your ego's writing checks your body can't cash. That is a terrific line. I feel like I understand everything about this movie just from the one line. That's good writing, you know? And I don't know about airplanes.
1: Crispin Glover?
6: Get your damn hands off her, Iceman.
7: Requesting a flyby! Goes! Goes!
1: Sinbad, take 35.
8: Man, you got to be out of your mind upside down like that. What you got, brain damage? And what's with girls today, huh? They don't even wear bikinis anymore. All they do is put on a little dinner floss like this. Oh, where's the beach? Somebody show me where the beach is at.
1: Natalie from The Facts of Life.
9: Hey, Goose, you big stud. Take me to bed or lose me forever.
1: Prince, take it up.
3: And all of a sudden, a bird s*** on the windshield. What happens there? What happens there? I'm over Afghanistan. I'm dropping bombs on Afghanistan. And a bird takes a giant s*** on the windshield. What do I do?
10: Bobcat Goldthwait. And I'm waiting for a part of Frosty Snowman.
1: No, it's Iceman.
10: Iceman! Dad!
4: The last line in your movie is, you can ride my tail anytime.
1: Yes.
4: Guys.

0: kid, what did you do that for?
1: I just thought of something.
0: Yeah, worth interrupting a news bulletin about me for?
1: Look, can we leave your ego out of this? This is important.
0: If there's anything more important than my ego around here, I want it caught and shut now.

Richie Kotzen back there with Remember Your Heart's Not Unbreakable. Rat Race, which was inspired by Prince, actually, a Marco Miniman song. Think I Can by Abstract Rude. Ricochet by David Bowie. Illegal Alien by Genesis. The very first cassette tape I ever bought from my brother was a Genesis album. And then started off with Alan Parsons Project Games People Play. Let's get into the date book. Let's see. Stephen Bates Band is featuring the youthful, crazy band Gaia, three-piece. October 1st, 5 p.m. till sunset. That's the first Thursday concert series. All local acts this time. Gaia played as the openers to Fred the Gorilla. Some of those guys cross over between the bands, young guys. A lot of energy in the group. A lot of fun. Sound by Peter Temple. And, of course, 120 West Redwood Avenue is where they do those gigs. Yeah, they're free, but, you know, they suggest donations for the bands. And thanks, Scott Jawork, dude, for putting this on the Indonesian Musicians Guild page. So Stephen Bates Band and Gaia. Gaia is a fun band. If you haven't seen them, it's different. It's youthful. Got a lot of energy. It's fun. Let's see. The Song Project is back. The hosts are David Hayes, Alex Degrassi, and Stephen Bates. And I believe this gig is at the Mendocino Theater. You can find more info at the Coastline Calendar at KOZT.com. Our major commercial local station is putting this on. And that's where you can find the link to tickets. I have no idea what the tickets cost, but three fine musicians that are all getting along and doing this. Sounds good. Laura Lee Browns says, I'm delighted to be returning to the Noyo River Grill this Friday, September 18th, playing her acoustic folk pop with an original twist upstairs at the bar area from 6 to 9 p.m. at Noyo River Grill. Break a leg, Laura Lee. Good seeing you around. Nice to see you at the Casper KZOAX Fest playing and around. Speaking of people that are around, Erica Gibbons. Now, I don't know if Sebastian's playing with her or if she's going to do a solo act, but she is our next First Friday act on October 2nd at 325 North Franklin Street for our 6:30 to 8:30 p.m. It's the Frankie and the Lost Souls act again. And always a treat having Erica in-house, whether Sebastian's with her, backing her up on bass or not. It's always a lot of fun. So I can't wait to get her back in the studio. We'll have hot popcorn as usual. Starting to get chillier out, dress warm. Tall Guy Brewery has this. It says, In Live Flynn West Coast Tour. Harrison Flynn on guitar vocals, Mars Honer on bass, Arthur Siegel on drums. Saturday the 19th, that's this Saturday. It's from 7 to 10 p.m. There's a $5 cover for this one. It says here, locked and loaded for a full band show. Got Pickle Boy, Mars Homer on bass, and the great Arthur Siegel on drums, and then Harrison Flynn. Sounds like a fun gig. Which tab am I on? I got to make sure I'm on before I like delete another tab. All right. There we are. Symphony of the Redwoods presents the Fall Fiesta Friday, September 25th, starting at 5 p.m. at the Casper Community Center. It ain't cheap, but if you want to help the Symphony of the Redwoods, and you got an extra $150. 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There's drinks and stuff like that. Tom Allman and Joe Seta are the MCs. Yeah, Fall Fiesta, September 25th, 5 p.m., Casper Community Center. The Onda is coming back to Tall Guy Brewery. It wasn't on the Tall Guy page, but they created their own event. That's nice. Friday, September 25th at 7 p.m., says here, you've been asking when we're going to play Fort Bragg's most popular venue, and we're finally making it happen. Blah, blah, blah, blah, blah, blah, blah, blah, blah, blah, blah. Featuring Carlos Hernandez on trumpet, Lauren Gilmore on saxophone, Jay Costa on guitar, Lincoln Andrews on bass, Gabriel Yanez on drums, and Mario Vela on percussion. Should be a great gig. I hear great things about La Onda, and I still haven't seen them. I need to get out more. It's amateur night on the 26th. Of September. It's the 10-year class reunion from 3 to 6 p.m. for the Fort Bragg High. The graduating class of 2016, 10 years down the line. So if you want to see people that
get their drink on at a different level than us 50-somethings and 60-somethings. It's amateur night. And the last event I have here listed is Nature Walks in the Gardens. The next one is Saturday, September 19th. The next one after that is November 7th. And it's 18220 Mendocino Coast Botanical Gardens. Is there a fee? I don't see it. 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If you go to like the event page for the Botanical Gardens, you can probably find it. Nature Walks in the Gardens. They're Saturdays from 10 a.m. to 12 noon. Tickets are at www.gardenbythesea.org/learn/nature-walks. Yeah. Anyway, that's it. That's what I got for the date book, and I've still got a little time here. So there's a small craft advisory if you guys are going out on the ocean. It ain't for much. It's for the 25-mile-an-hour gusts. And our 70s are over. We're back down to like the 66 highs. But next week, on Monday, it's a 68. Tuesday, a 69. Wednesday, a 70. So there is another wave of warmth coming around. Tomorrow, Thursday, the high is going to be 68 degrees. Friday, 66. Saturday, 67. Sunday, 66. No precipitation in the forecast except for the patchy morning fog. You know, marine layer stuff, but no other rain in the forecast as far as we can see. How are you guys doing out there? So up next, Rhythm of Love from the Big Generator album by Yes. The Nosebleed section, the Noisebleed section by Hilltop Hoods. Psychobabble by Alan Parsons Project. Yeah, I'm double dipping there with those guys this hour. And the song Babe by Styx. That'll wrap up this hour. Thank you for joining me. Wagner Variety Show. 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

there'd be at least three people who probably wouldn't even be married. Me. Jefferson. And probably Lisa Marie Presley. And number two, since men buy beer, advertisers have to cater to what we want. And, hold on to your corncob pipe, we like pretty women. Ergo, pretty women sell good products, ugly women sell tennis rackets. Pretty women cars, ugly women minivans. Pretty women make us buy beer, ugly women make us drink beer.

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Wagner Variety Show, Full Throttle Radio. Let's get into our next hour with starting out with Kiss with the Firehouse. This one goes out to my buddy Scott West. I doubt he's listening. I know that every other Wednesday is like, he says, it's my house, it's toilet cleaning day, it's bathroom cleaning day. And he listens to the show sometimes. He might be out there. So let's do it.

You guys know what I do. It's after 7 o'clock on a Wednesday. It's time for the Coast Crappy Song of the Week, where while I'm deep in production putting together my show, I scroll down to the best-sounding station on the Mendocino Coast. Pick the first song I hear, smack it up, flip it, stick it in my show. This is going to be called I Believe in Love by the Indigo Girls. We can hold hands, sing Kumbaya, and get through this together. Marco Miniman's Sleepwalker coming up. Guthrie Govan's song Sevens. Sad Eyes by Robert John. Greg Howe's Jumpstart. Skid Row's What You're Doing. It's a Rush cover. And some other rock tunes. We'll get through it. We got rock coming up. Hang on.

0: to talk about Sarah Palin. You remember her, the former governor of Alaska, the big hair? Anyway, Sarah Palin has been making the rounds lately promoting an anti-climate change documentary, a movie called Climate Hustle. The gist is that climate change is a hoax and we shouldn't worry about it. It was shown in around 400 theaters tonight, and Sarah Palin is supporting it.
1: I want people to feel empowered to ask questions about what is being fed them from the science community, that something's not making a whole lot of sense when it comes to inconsistent data that is being produced and being fed, especially to our children, when it comes to global warming or climate change, whatever they're calling it today.
0: That was one sentence, by the way. One very long, very dumb sentence. And here's another one.
1: It's perpetuated. It's repeated so often that too many people believe that, oh, well, I guess if 97% of every, you know, all scientists believe that man's activities are creating changes in the weather, who am I to question that?
0: Exactly. Who are you to question that? Here's the thing. I have a theory. I think maybe Sarah Palin wants global warming. It's cold in Alaska. It would be welcome up there, but the idea that she knows more than 97% of scientists do, it's offensive, it's dangerous. No matter what Sarah Palin and these geniuses she surrounds herself with try to tell you, climate change is not a liberal versus conservative thing, but the people who profit from ignoring it want you to believe it is. In general, politicians on the left believe humans are the major cause of climate change, and politicians on the right say, no, not all politicians are right, but most. And that is what's confusing to me, because unlike a lot of things, this isn't a matter of political opinion, it's a matter of scientific opinion. In this case, overwhelming scientific opinion. 2014 was the warmest year ever, until 2015 became the warmest year ever. Now 2016 might turn out to be even warmer than either of those. You know what climate change is real? When the hottest year on record is whatever year it currently is. That's how you know. We've had 15 of the last... of the 16 hottest years ever since 2001. That's not an opinion, that's a fact. But for some reason, whether or not humans are contributing to this has become a left versus right issue. Our politicians debate this, but our scientists don't. A huge majority of climate scientists say climate change is happening. They say we're causing it, we need to do something about it before it has a terrible effect on all of us. There's no debate about the greenhouse effect, just like there's no debate about gravity. If someone throws a piano off the roof, I don't care what Sarah Palin tells you, get out of the way because it's coming down on your head. So, there's a thick circle of man-made gases around the planet. It's like a snow globe holding heat in. And now, in fairness, I do want to be fair, this isn't bad news for everyone. For example, climate change is great for anyone who would like to get swallowed by the ocean. For everyone else, though, it's good for Aquaman, it's bad for us. NASA says that 97% of climate scientists agree that the warming we're experiencing is very likely due to human activity. That's NASA. It's right there on their website, climate.nasa.gov. 97% of climate scientists agree on this. And 97% of scientists don't agree on much. Even 1 out of 5 dentists don't agree on sugarless gum for their patients that chew gum. But almost half our representatives in Washington apparently know more about science than our scientists. Or they pretend to because big corporations give them a lot of money to make sure they can keep doing the destructive things that they do. And the idea that this is some kind of left-wing conspiracy is not. What if I decided to deny the existence of yogurt? Think about it. I've seen the containers. I just don't believe there's anything in them. I believe yogurt is a conspiracy created by John Stamos. Is insane. And I would be insane. But this is not that different from that. To me, the big question is either you believe in science or you don't. Why do we believe scientists when it comes to molecules and the speed of light and Cialis, but not this? Because members of Congress, who we don't even like, by the way, because people who take money from companies that make pollution for a living, told us not to worry about it. Now, and I know I'll get beaten over the head by every wacko website. And I know there'll be a lot of what the hell do you know, go back to girls jumping on trampolines. This is not about what I know. This is about what scientists know. So I hope that for the next 2 minutes, put your political leanings aside, forget about whether you're a Republican or a Democrat, forget the labels, and pay attention to the following message. Decide for yourself, the people you're about to see are scientists. They're Americans. They're not part of some imaginary conspiracy. They're just a smarter version of us. Watch this, and if at the end you disagree, While we're all underwater, I hope you'll be the last one who gets a snorkel.
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little Jerry, you're so, so sad. There are tears on your pillow and pain in your heart. There must be a cloud in your head, cause rain keeps falling from your eyes. But it's your song, little Jerry, and you can cry if you want to. Oh, little Jerry, just looking at you makes me feel.

0: Craig, your family get you that jacket at Walmart or Kmart?
1: What are you talking about?
0: Nothing, dude. It's cool. I mean, we would tell your parents to shop at nicer places, but your mom is so poor she can't even pay attention. You guys hear how poor Cartman's mom is? His mom is so poor the ducks throw bread at her. Ha ha ha. Yeah, that's super funny, guys. Laugh it up, everyone. Cartman's mom is so poor that when she goes to KFC, she has to lick other people's fingers.

0: Ask your doctor if you're healthy enough for sexual activity. If you have an erection lasting longer than 4 hours, call me. Hi, I'm Amy Schumer, and you can buy lab coats on eBay. An erection that won't go away is considered a medical emergency. But in my book, it's more of a medical opportunity. Here in my state-of-the-art facility, you and I will handle this situation together. How much does it cost? Free. No insurance? Me neither. Never have. Probably never will. Medically induced erections are nothing to be ashamed of. You should be proud. And more importantly, you should be on your way over here. If I can't wrestle that gator down, no doctor will be able to. So please, for your health, call the emergency number on your screen right now.
1: It's my number.
0: Oh. Hi, this is Amy. Yes, I'm available. Oh, it already went down? Just from hearing my voice? You sure? Well, thank you for... Hello? Okay, that was the wrong number. You can call me literally anytime, 24 hours, 7 days a week. I'm available at midnight on New Year's for the last 3 years.

I can't fight, man, but I know where to act tough at. Like, I know I can't fight, but I know where I can kick everybody's ass at. Like, I know where not to act tough. Like, I can beat everyone's ass at Trader Joe's. I can beat everybody's ass at Trader Joe's. They wear sandals, just step on them. Putos. Oh my God. Now at Curacao, I stay quiet. Kmart, okay, let's go. I can't fight, man. I joined karate class to learn how to fight. Those became the most expensive pajamas I ever had. I hate that, man. When you go to a club, the guy looking at you like this, mad-dogging you. You want to kick his ass, but you pay 10 bucks to get in? Don't get scared. Just do what I do. Turn gay on him. What? You want some of this? For sure? He starts getting afraid of me. Run, you puto! He's creepy! Right, running after him, like Ron Jeremy, where are you going? I'm not gonna be like my friend Carlos. He got beat up by 17 people. I know, I saw everything. That fool never had a chance. He gets up all mad. Hey, fool, I thought you had my back. Fool, I thought you said run to the back. I thought you ran in front of me. I couldn't find you. Eh? The worst part is, man, dropping this fool off at home. I don't care if he lives across the street. If you didn't back your friend up and he got his ass kicked, that's a long drive. Because you feel bad. Eh? He's like, this all beat up. But come on, man, you want to laugh, eh? You want to cut up your other homie, fool. You ain't gonna believe this. Yeah, someone finally beat up Psycho, man. Nah, I couldn't help him, man. I was taking a dump. You know me, my soy milk, man. I'm driving him home, and he is beat down, man. His eye is shut. The other eye is hanging. He's holding a tooth in one hand. But his teeth never look better, though. I'm driving home trying to make him feel good, eh? Hey, homie, you got down over there, eh? Don't we get happy? Put that on something. For reals? Hell yeah, fool. Those fools ran, man. When you stop breathing, they all ran, eh? I like the way it threw a little twitch after it. That scared me. I almost jumped out of my hiding spot.

0: 1077 KNYOLP Fort Bragg, screaming on the world wide webs at KNYO.org. Do I have to even say what that song was called? Panama? Okay, yeah. Then Sick Love by the Red Hot Chili Peppers. Players, Baby Come Back, Mighty Mouth by Kix, Skid Row's What You Doing, a Rush cover, and other tunes. Let's get into Time Machine News. We are at that part of the show. Stay tuned for the Mendo Yeti show coming up after my show.
1: Back to follow-up segment tonight, another global warming study debunked in the journal Nature Geoscience. A study was printed that showed the oceans rising because of global warming. Well, now the magazine says, sorry, study was flawed. Just another in a long line of global warming problems, including the resignation last week of the UN warming guy. Joining us now from Los Angeles, Bill Nye, the science guy who believes in man-made global warming. And from State College, Pennsylvania, AccuWeather meteorologist Joe Bastardi, who is skeptical. So, Joe, give me your best shot. Why are you dubious about this global warming business?
2: Well, first of all, let's take a look at what happened this winter, because there are a lot of people trying to now say that all the cold and snow that we had was because of global warming. This was our forecast issued in July, and then I reissued it again in October. Notice the cold and snow in the mid-Atlantic states, snow down here in Texas, warm and dry up here, wet in California. Now, how did I come up with that? Was it global warming? No. We have an El Nino and a state of the ocean in the Pacific similar to the 60s and 70s when Bill O'Reilly was growing up and there was all that snow. The solar cycles are doing something that is reminiscent to colder times. And amazingly, the very thing that John Holdren opined on last year, blasting soot into the high altitudes over top of the Arctic, actually happened naturally with volcanic activity last year, led to a lot of blocking over the poles
1: right.
2: This year.
1: So once again, you have a meteorological explanation for what happened. Now, Bill,
2: yes.
1: Why do you believe, and Joe doesn't believe in man-made global warming, why do you believe in it?
3: Well, the evidence is overwhelming. Do you agree, Joe, that in 1750 the world's carbon dioxide was about 280 parts per million? Do you agree with
2: Bill,
3: that?
2: Bill, you don't want to go here. You know why? Because I'm going to show
3: second.
2: The CO2
3: do you agree?
2: Correlation. Yes,
3: well,
2: I
3: see,
2: agree.
3: So,
2: I also
3: okay, so
2: agree
3: you agree
1: wait, Joe, wait. Let him make his point, Joe, and you can reply. Go ahead, Bill.
3: Do you agree that the planet Venus is warm because it has a lot of carbon dioxide in its atmosphere? And I say warm enough to melt lead on its surface. Do you agree with
2: that? I don't believe we have the proper measurements of Venus from over 10 billion years ago, so I can't tell the relationship with the Earth.
1: Okay, go ahead, Bill.
3: I think you're throwing a red herring in there. So
2: this is the
3: carbon dioxide. This is the carbon dioxide in 1750 in parts per million as represented by fountain pen ink. This is it today, even though it's a very, very small fraction, 0.04%. It's still quite noticeable, and it affects the world's climate. About your explanation with volcanoes, you know, this is a study done by the IPCC, and this is a timeline, and it depicts volcanic activity. And one of the great revelations, the hindcasting, where they showed that there was a correlation between volcanic eruptions and the Earth's cooling because particulate matter gets high in the atmosphere. Well, that's only true of volcanoes near the equator. Mount St. Helens had hardly any effect at all. And you can see when you extract the data from this trend, the world is getting warmer. It's continually getting warmer. And these data are so compelling that they overwhelm any effect that might have come from this winter.
1: All right, Joe, you reply.
3: That's sort of nothing to do with it.
2: Well, that's simply not true, Bill. When you blast SO2 into the atmosphere over top of the Arctic, what happens is it absorbs sunlight, warms the stratosphere, which depresses the troposphere underneath, and cools the troposphere. That can be documented from what happened back in 1912 if you went back and looked at the following winters. But look at
3: that's
2: this.
3: Exactly
1: wait, Bill, let Joe go.
2: Hold on, Bill.
1: Let go.
2: You want to bring up the CO2 argument. Why don't we just look at the sunspots back here, back in 1750, and notice that they've been coming up? And along with it, the temperature. Basically, it comes down to this. If you look at the strength of correlation to warming, and this is a courtesy of meteorologist Joe DeLeo, CO2, since 1895, you can see the 0.43, the sun 0.57, the oceans 0.85, but since 1998, CO2 is going next to nothing because the Earth's temperature is flatlining and CO2 is coming up. So what you have to believe, folks, is this, that the sun plus the oceans plus the volcanic activity plus natural reversal has less effect than the yearly human contribution equal to the width of a hair in a 1 kilometer bridge of a trace gas needed for life. So if you want to believe that, you can go ahead and believe that.
4: All right, let Bill reply. Go ahead, Bill.
3: Actually, Joe, Mr. Bastardi, the last 10 years are the warmest decade on record. Sure, 1998 was an especially warm year. 1998 was an especially warm year, as was 2006. Now, what's happened is you showed back in September on this program this graph. And it starts around here 2001, and the idea is that it shows the world cooling off. Well, it actually, it's weighted because of the especially warm 1998. When you extract the data as the Intergovernmental Panel on Climate Change has, you see it go up and down, but the trend is up. Now, what? Here's the question for you, Mr. O'Reilly, for Mr. Bastardi. In whose best interest is this? The Intergovernmental Panel on Climate Change does these studies. They argue about it. That's what ClimateGate was about. The one guy calls the other guy an idiot. One guy calls his method no good. The other guy said his method's really good. But the world is getting warmer. Carbon dioxide is a very strong greenhouse gas, has a very long residence time in the atmosphere. It is making the world warmer, along with methane and other human activities. In whose best interest?
4: All right, let me give Joe the last word.
3: To deny this stuff.
2: All right, Bill. It's a mystery. How are you measured? We're measuring temperatures since the satellite era began in the late 70s at the end of the last what we call the cold PDO. And what I want to show you here real quick, folks,
3: Pacific Decadal
4: Oscillation. Let him finish.
2: The Pacific Decadal Oscillation, if we take a look at this right back here, we see that during the 70s here, and you can see the Time magazine from late 70s, we were in a cold PDO. We've been warming it up. We are now turning colder. And the fact of the matter is that if I'm right, and this is the greatest debate ever, Bill Nye, the greatest lab experiment ever. If I'm right, the reversals will lead to a degree and a half cooling. If you're right, they're not. But what are we worried about right now?
4: Okay.
2: What we have to
4: I'm
2: look
4: worried
2: at
4: about
2: is the next
4: I have to go to a
2: years.
4: Break. And I am making an appeal to the deity to come on this program and tell us once and for all what's going on. Hey, gentlemen, that was fascinating. I would flunk courses in both of your classes, but I really appreciate you taking the time. Thank you for the good debate.
0: It's kind of nice to hear a Bill Nye in the Time Machine news realm. My nose just started running. I'm having kind of an allergy dust attack here, so I don't know how I'm going to get through this weather. Less runny nose, please. So tonight, mostly cloudy with a low of 51 degrees. Hardly any wind out of the southeast, 5 to 7 miles an hour. Thursday, tomorrow, mostly cloudy, then gradually becoming sunny with a high near 68 degrees. Calm winds out of the south-southwest at 5 miles an hour in the afternoon. Friday, mostly sunny with a high of 66. Winds out of the northwest around 5 miles an hour in the afternoon. Saturday, jumping up to 67 degrees. Patchy fog before 11 a.m. Otherwise, partly sunny. Calm winds around the northwest at 5 miles an hour in the afternoon. Sunday, patchy fog before 11 a.m. Otherwise, partly sunny with a high near 66. Dipping down. And we were just thinking, you know, this warm trend is ending. We're back down to the low 60s or mid-60s. But then Monday, patchy fog before 11 a.m., otherwise mostly sunny with a high near 68. Sunny on Tuesday with a high of 69. Wednesday, sunny with a high near 70 degrees. Low still 51, 52, 53, respectively. Nobody cares, right? What's the difference? There was a small craft advisory, but that expires at 8 p.m. this evening, so the red tag on the marine forecast isn't even there, but it does say there's a small craft advisory. Who cares, right? If they're not keeping it up, then I ain't keeping it up. I'm letting it fly. Let's go. Speaking of global warming, Rush's Distant Early Warning is the first track in this set. And then we're going to talk about some partying with Quiet Riot's Party All Night. Now, if you remember the video on MTV, the nerds, the parents are like, now kids, don't have any parties. And, you know, then The kids are like, I know, let's order a pizza. And I just remember the kid on the phone calls the pizza place. And I remember the pizza. He's like, we'd like to order a pizza. And like, I'm a large guy. I want a large. I go straight to the top. And it was so generic. It's like, oh, medium with tuna fish and meatballs. And that was the weirdest pizza order ever. But it was an MTV music video. It had to have some comedic value. But tuna fish and meatballs on a medium pizza. And in the background, somebody said, oh, a party. They overhear the phone call. And then people start going to the house and destroying it and throwing a big old party. Blah, blah, blah, blah, blah. The Beastie Boys fight for your right to do what? To go to the library. No, to party. Dweezil Zappa, along with Bobcat, guesting on I Want a Yacht, Bop by You. Nothing Less Will Ever Do. I like the I Want a Yacht song. That was from the Having a Bad Day album. I've got a copy of that on, I think, not one, but I think I have two copies of that on vinyl and a cassette. I'm a big Zappa fan, so Dweezil is in the Zappa camp. I'm in that camp. At the bottom of the hour for casting ballots on the ballot, Great White, Save Your Love, and then we'll, in this set that I have produced and crafted, I'm going to play KXM's Rescue Me. I think I played that in the first hour of the show. Cheapness by Frank Zappa, A Ship Arriving Too Late to Save a Drowning Witch. The show says it ends long at a minute and two or 2 minutes over. I'm going to have to cut it off, though. The Mendu Yeti show jumps in with Omer. Well, let's roll. Wagner Variety Show, Full Throttle Radio 107.7, KNYO. 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

0: right, dear? You know how we hate leaving you alone.
1: Don't worry, Mom. Everything will be okay. I'm a big girl now.
0: Well, take care, dear. Now, look after the house and don't make a mess.
1: Everything will be fine, Mom. Don't worry.
0: Bye.
2: Bye-bye.
1: Goody!
3: Which one do you want to play first?
4: Dirty.
1: Oh, boy.
4: Hey, I've got a great idea.
1: What?
4: Why don't we have a real party?
1: Okay.
4: Let's send out for pizza.
1: Pizza? Oh, great. Oh, but don't get any anchovies. I don't like them.
4: Okay.
1: Or mushrooms.
5: Sandy's Cafe. You having a party? Okay.
4: Medium with tuna fish and meatballs.
5: Okay. 424 Mayflower. It'll be there soon. Party!

0: 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And don't make a mess.
1: Do you like parties?
2: Yeah.
1: We can invite all our friends and have soda and pie.
2: Yeah!
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0: 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Playing Hungry Hungry Hippos.
1: Hey!
0: Hungry Hungry Hippos.
2: Hungry Hungry Hippos is the name of the game, and who's ever hippo gets the most marbles wins.
1: Got it.
0: Playing Hungry Hungry Hippos. Hungry Hungry Hippos.
1: I win!
2: Hungry Hungry Hippos from Hasbro.

0: in the USA!
1: Thank you very much.
2: Thank you, Dweezil and Bobcat. A great white American hard rock band formed in Los Angeles in 1977. The band named after the shark with the same name. And guitarist Mark Kendall's former stage nickname. Okay. In August 2008, the band estimated they had sold around 8 million records worldwide. Sorry, I had a mouthful of food. The band peaked with several albums during the mid to late 80s, including the platinum-selling Once Bitten record in 1987, Twice Shy in 89. Those albums had singles like Rock Me, Once Bitten, Twice Shy, received considerable airplay through radio and the MTV. They charted two top 40 hit singles on the Billboard Hot 100 with Once Bitten, Twice Shy, The Angel Song, and they continued to release new material through the 90s. They disbanded in 2001. The song I'm going to play this evening is actually Save Your Love. It's a power ballad released from the first album, Once Bitten. The model Tracy Martinson appeared in the video for Save Your Love. Also appearing in the video was then new bassist Tony Montana, who replaced Lauren Black. Save Your Love was on the Billboard Hot 100 chart for 12 weeks, peaking at number 57 on February 27th of 1988. The single mix of the song features different guitar solo and is present on the remastered issues of Once Bitten. I didn't know they had two different solos. Huh. Well, let's just play it. Let's see.

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There's a 12-inch radio remix that has Save Your Love Hard Bite at 4 minutes and 29 seconds, and then Soft Bite at 3 minutes and 59 seconds. Maybe, I don't know. Then there's a 7-inch Capitol Records release in Germany that has Save Your Love edited at 4 minutes 22 seconds, and the B-side is Mistreater at 5 minutes and 45 seconds. Then there's a 12-inch Capitol Records in Germany, a 12-inch, with Save Your Love Hard Bite at 4:30, Mistreater at 5:45, and there's Anybody There at 4:57. There's a bunch of different versions. On this particular album, in this track I just played, it's Jack Russell on lead vocals, Mark Kendall on guitar and backing vocals, Michael Lardy on guitar, harmonica, and backing vocals. I don't think he played harmonica on that track. Audi Desbro on drums, Lauren Black on bass and backing vocals on the album. Tony Montana does bass and backing vocals on the music video. Yeah, I'm going to give it a straight 5 out of 10. You know, Great White was kind of adjacent to glam. It was like the country easy listening version of glam rock, I guess. Not a bad band. They were all right. I never was like, turn that Great White off, you know? All right, I know I'm double dipping here, but KXM's Rescue Me, Frank Zappa's Cheapness, and then Ship Arriving Too Late to Save a Drowning Witch. And then Omer's going to step in for the next hour from 9 to 10 with the Mendo Yeti Show. And I hope you guys give him some time on the airwaves to do what he does. It's an interesting show, and so far, when I listen to it each week as I close my show, it's different each time. He's not just like throwing out the hits. It's different. It's cool. It's all right. I like it. KNYO, every DJ is different. It's not the same 30 artists all day long like every other 24-hour station feed. Rescue Me.

0: a treat. Let's all go to the lobby to get ourselves a treat.
1: Now that's cheapness. All right. And this is cheapness here.

Ladies and gentlemen, the monster which the peasants in this area call Frunobulax, apparently a very large poodle dog, has just been seen approaching the power plant. Bullets can't stop it. Rockets can't stop it. We may have to use nuclear force.

National Guard is formed up at the base of the mountain, is attempting to lure the enormous poodle towards a cave where they hope to destroy it with napalm. 1,000 of the troopers are now lined up and are calling to the monster.

0: dress her up like this.
1: No!
0: Yes, a bit. She has got a wart.
2: What makes you think she's a witch?
0: Well, she turned me into a newt.
2: A newt?
1: I got better.
0: Burn her anyway!
2: There are ways of telling whether she is a witch.
0: Are there? Huh? Well, they tell us.
2: Tell me, what do you do with witches? And what do you burn apart from witches?
0: All witches!
1: Wood!
2: So, why do witches burn?
1: Because they're made of wood.
2: Good. So, how do we tell whether she is made of wood?
0: Build a bridge out of her.
2: Ah, but can you not also make bridges out of stone?
0: Oh, yeah, sure.
2: Does a wood sink in water?
0: No. It floats. It floats. Throw her into the pool.
2: What also floats in water?
0: Bread. Apples.
1: Very small rocks.
0: Cider. A great gravy. Cherries.
1: Mud.
0: Churches.
1: Lead.
0: A duck.
3: Exactly. So, logically,
0: if she weighs the same as a duck, she's made of wood.
2: And therefore...
0: A witch!

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Thanks for hanging out.

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1: Good evening, everybody. 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We are Peeper, people-powered LP. We're going to start off with some fun ska, some scaracha stuck in my head. We're going to go with some Loosen Up by Rude Bones, some Doberman Leap for Joy, some Retro Hompo, and a couple other fun things coming along, guys.

Ah, yes, the Aquabats. Gotta love them. Whatever, forever. We're going to jump into This Gigantic Robot Kills. 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He said, I'm sick of the hills. Laguna Beach is faking whackless.

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People Powered, powered by the people, LP. We listened to some Dimanche Midi Pile by Giselle. We had some Huasa Dingda. After that, we had some Gotta Get Out by the Linda Lindas. That's a new one from them. Love those guys. After that was Tu Próximo Movimiento. Great song. Ego by The Warning. Right now, we're listening to In Theory. After this, we're going to change it up because that's what we love doing around here. We're changing it up. You're listening to Mendo Yetis in my neck of the woods. Enjoy the show, guys.

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We took a step into some Motown, but we started it off with some Soldier of Love by Pearl Jam, went into some Grazing in the Grass, then Just My Imagination by The Temptations, Where Did Our Love Go by The Supremes, and ABC by The Jackson 5. We're going to continue with some funk now, because, yeah, this is The Tramp by Otis Redding and Carla Thomas. Going to go into some Money by Barrett Strong, some Knucklehead by The Bar K's. Oh, yeah, man, we're going to have some good times here. Keep on listening, guys.

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People power, powered by the people. This is Shotgun by J.R. Walker and the All-Stars. We listen to Let the Good Times Roll by Rufus Thomas. Some Knucklehead in there. We're going to move into some Ain't Nothing But a Good Thing after that by Chocolate Milk. Then some Everything Good to You Ain't Always Good to You, some BT Express. And we're changing it all over again because we're having good times here. All right.

knows that I'm awake. I hit snooze 50 times. That's like cardio for my arms. 5 more minutes, that's what I said. 20 minutes later, I'm still in bed.

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The change-up started with some Cat Got My Tongue by Infectious Grooves. Anti-Morning Anthem. I know a lot of people love that one. Don't Be Mad. Rip Your Eyes Out by Marino. And this is Heart in a Cage by Emmy Grace. Emmy Grace, you got my heart in a cage. Oh, yeah. We're going into Patito by Las Putinas. Ants by Kel Flay. And then some more stuff after that.

volatile. High up in the sky, no, you can't see homicide. People look like ants, and the ants move in single file.

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We are Radioactive. We started off this switch up with Peter Piper by the Hip Hop Hazards, Zero Degree by Afterglow Loop, Truth by Star Slinger. We're right now listening to Way Down by Aether Elf. They're freaking awesome. We're going to change it up right now. And although celebrating September 16, remember...

0: in the Senate debating this issue, and it's really astonishing that in a country founded by immigrants, immigrant has somehow become a bad word. So the debate rages on, and we continue along with our story.
1: And just like that, it's over. 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
1: Chaos erupted in the streets of Los Angeles as protesters and police clashed. Tensions escalating Sunday as thousands of protesters took to the streets in response to President Donald Trump's extraordinary deployment of the California National Guard.

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We started that funness with Return of the Tres by Delinquent Habits. Next was Immigrants, We Get the Job Done. After that was Fuck Ice by Krista Sparkles. Clase de Inglés by Snow the Products. El Puente, which I've crossed many times, from Juarez to El Paso, by Eric Vasquez and Jesse Manuel Hernandez. Right now we're listening to Yo Quiero Trabajar by La Dame Blanche. And of course, we're changing it up after that. We'll see you soon, guys.

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We are radioactive. We are powered by the people, accept no imitations. I hope you had a good time. We had a, Hanging On by a Thread by Rose Colored World there. We had Gangsta Doctor by Sublime. That's a new one by them. Brainstorm by Arctic Monkeys. Of course, Dune Buggy by President of the United States. And now we're listening to Yabba Dabba Doobie. Guys, thank you so much for listening to me. This is Mendo Yeti. 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

0: that. I think we're on to something.
1: Definitely.
2: Yay! Oh, that's great.

0: That was fucking dope.
1: That was so much fun.
0: I think that's our thing. We just sample the shit out of each other, like playing live instruments and then mingle it. Cool.
1: Talk about a productive experiment.
2: Mm-hmm. Super cool part 3. Super cool. Sorry, we're called

Et que là.

Yeah.

Test, test.

Hello and welcome to Camp Wizard Camp, your astrological weather report dealing with all the shifts and vicissitudes in space for the week of July 11th. Here we ask the question, do I need an umbrella or a Xanax to get through this? Every week we'll be coming at you with a new mixtape dealing with the astrological themes of the week. We just heard Sun Ra doing Space is the Place. A little known fact that you might already know, he was from Saturn. That's a fact. I bring that up because Saturn is a major player in this week's astrology. We'll be talking about Saturn on the south node opposing Venus on the north node, as well as Mercury stationing direct and going into Gatorade, and the upcoming lunar eclipse in Capricorn on the 16th. So stay tuned. And if you don't understand any of the stuff that I just said, or the weird mathy witchcraft that I spit, don't worry. Just sit back, relax, and listen to the music. It'll make sense on some kind of level, or it won't. Whatever. But without further ado, let's jump into the music with a block of tunes about Mercury, the messenger god, going into Gatorade.

0: All right, we just heard a block of songs about Mercury in retrograde. We heard Trip, Stumble, and Fall by the Mamas and the Papas, Big Mouth Strikes Again by the Smiths, and Hanging on the Telephone by Blondie. Whenever Mercury goes Gatorade, communication gets a little strained, technology doesn't work as well as it's supposed to, and we really need to slow our roll, take a breath, and just accept where we are, not try and force anything. Mercury was conjunct Mars when it stationed, adding to the aggravation of miscommunication and the stress of feeling late. It definitely enhanced my road rage, even though I know what's up and should know better. This is a good time to practice patience with ourselves, with the world, and with others. It's also time for the conversation to turn inwards and really be between you and yourself, so just be aware of that as well. Next up is a group of songs about the Lord of Karma himself, Saturn, who is currently all up on the South Node. Stay tuned.
1: In the key of E minor, the Ten Commandments.

All right, wizard campers, we just heard The Ten Commandments by the Fugs, Ten Commandments of Man by Prince Buster, and just for the fun of it, The Ten Crack Commandments by Biggie. I just love that song. And so completes our Commandments Saturn block. So Saturn governs structure and law. Right now he is posted up on the South Node in Capricorn, which is our karmic past. And you can kind of look at it as the cosmic compost heap. What this talks about is the old structures and rules that used to govern and support us need to be let go of, and the old ways of doing things need to be re-examined. This eclipse in Capricorn is probably going to bring up some interesting shit. You might be surprised at the structures and mental constructs you find yourself clinging to. But it's cool, baby. Just listen to the music and let all that shit go.

Welcome back. We just heard I Want to Break Free by Queen. Before that was Unchain My Heart by Ray Charles. And starting that set off, we heard Take These Chains From My Heart by the one and only Hank Williams Sr. So opposing Saturn on the south node, we have Venus, the goddess of love and beauty, on the north node during this eclipse in Cancer. This all points to us needing to step into a new ways of loving ourselves and each other. The north node represents our collective future and where we are trying to get to. The astrology of this moment talks about us needing to break free of the chains that have held and repressed us for so long, and moving into a place of self-care, self-appreciation, and some deep and radical nurturing. All signs point to love as the answer during this upcoming eclipse. Now, back to the music.

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happened to me. I'd say, Carl, I recently stumbled into a new family with two little children in school, where all little children should be. I went to the orientation,

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tried to walk away. And girl, it looked so pretty to me, like it always did.

0: They'll be showing Steal the Story, Please at the Bolton Center. I'll be there with the director of the film, Tia Lesson, and producer, Karen Sprook. You can go to our website for more details. Then next Tuesday, here in New York at the IIT.
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0: Good evening, ladies and gentlemen. Welcome to Radio Station EXP. Tonight we are featuring an interview with a very peculiar-looking gentleman who goes by the name of Mr. Paul Caruso on the dodgy subject of are there or are there not flying saucers, or UFOs. Please, Mr. Caruso, could you give us your regarded opinion on this nonsense about spaceships and even space people?
1: Thank you. As you all know, you just can't believe everything you see and hear, can you? Now, if you will excuse me, I must be on my way.
0: I don't believe it.

100 years ago, there were 100,000 tigers in the wild. Today, there are as few as 3,200. The Earth's wild animals can't speak up when they need help, but we can. Be the voice for those who have no voice. Visit worldwildlife.org.

0: A friend of mine last night was saying that was the Florida part of me coming out. That had nothing to do with Tennessee. It's my fascination with trucks. See, I'm from two places. I'm from sort of Florida, Georgia, and from Tennessee. And there was a lot of straight roads in Florida. I always wanted to get myself a big truck and just whistle right down the Sunshine State Parkway, just double clutching my way with a semi-E-flat rig.
1: Ladies and gentlemen, let's hear it, please, for the incredible Mose Allison.

power of history. The power of history is the power of how to see the world today as it is, not as you are told it is. I also think about Frantz Fanon, speaking of Algeria. They wanted not only to take over the people of Algeria, the land of Algeria, they wanted to reach back and destroy the history of the people of Algeria. What about Steve Biko? The racist government in South Africa feared him and killed him because they believed that he would one day be the president in South Africa. There's another book, one closer to home, a remarkable work of history by a master historian named Robin D.G. Kelly. His book, Hammer and Hoe, about the 1930s, when a group was working with workers in Alabama who were agricultural workers and miners who wanted a few pennies more to help take care of their families. And in response, they got the repression of groups like the Knights of the White Camellia, the Ku Klux Klan, and other groups who assisted police and really who assisted the landowners, right? I was blown away when I read it, because the state does not want people to awaken from their slumber. History matters because it explains why the world is the way it is today. And there lies the key for changing it. I extend my deepest appreciation, and more importantly, liberatory solidarity from the bowels of a prison cell in Pennsylvania, serving the 44th year of a death by incarceration sentence, to the cohorts of the Galaxy Gibbs family. I thank you for your work. With love, not fear, this is Mumia Abu-Jamal.

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0: 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And make sure that your voter registration is up to date at vote.org. I'll catch up with you tomorrow.
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2: Years ago, when I announced that I was leaving my job as editor of the Texas Observer to run for political office, I had to admit that going into politics is the only downward career move one can take from journalism. But being both a journalist and a politician does hone one's ability to detect the smell of BS. And we Americans are presently getting a noxious blast of that stench from our warmongering Department of Defense. The vast trillion-dollar Pentagon is the ultimate Big Brother bureaucracy, literally empowered to compel thousands of Americans to die in foolish military misadventures cooked up by political partisans and profiteering corporate contractors. That's why it's so alarming that Trump's Project 2025 autocrats are now rushing to slam an iron door of censorship on reporters trying to inform us commoners about the militaristic schemes and corporate fraud that comes from inside this government fortress. In the name of defending freedom, Trump's palace guards are banning media outlets that displease His Royal Highness. Also, Pretty Boy Pete, Trump's made-for-TV Pentagon honcho, has even decreed that reporters must be tightly monitored by military escorts while doing interviews, reviewing documents, and otherwise exercising the essential constitutional rights of our nation's free press. The good news is that rather than kowtowing to the autocrats, dozens of media organizations have told Pete to stuff it, choosing to do old-school outsider digging into this insider war machine. This is Jim Hightower saying, meanwhile, the Project 2025 authoritarians hail their clampdown on free press rights by touting their, quote, fresh relationship with what they call their new Pentagon press corps. Right, it's their partisan press corps, not ours.
3: 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Thanks for tuning in and welcome to the Gnostic Connection. I'm your host and metaphysical detective, Damian Sibuhyan. The Gnostic Connection is dedicated to exploring the esoteric behind the exoteric in an attempt to excavate the golden light of truth. As a metaphysical detective, my role for each show is to investigate a specific topic of interest, uncover its inner wisdom, and share with you, the listener, my findings. Feel free to accept, reject, or modify my findings as you see fit. For today's episode, I will be making the Gnostic Connection with Gnosticism Part 2, The Living Tradition, from Blake and Jung to the Matrix and the Present Moment. All right, so we're here for the second and final episode of our special series on Gnosticism, the history and philosophy of the most misunderstood religion. In episode 1, we covered the 1945 unearthing of the Nag Hammadi Library in Egypt. We explored the Gnostic map of reality, the infinite transcendent monad, the luminous pleroma, and the divine aeons. The figure of Sophia, whose overreach of love set the cosmic drama in motion, the demiurge and the archons, and the divine spark hidden in every human being. And we heard the voice of the Gnostic Jesus as a revealer and a teacher whose teachings are informed by the universe beyond the veil. Today we go further. Today we explore how the flame of Gnosis has burned its way through the Bogomils and the Cathars, through William Blake's poetry, Carl Jung's depth psychology and Islamic mysticism, through the Kabbalah, art, and cinema, and into the contemporary moment. And we make what I consider the most startling Gnostic connection of this entire series, between the ancient Gnostic archons and something a 20th century shaman from Mexico told a California anthropologist in the Sonoran Desert. But before we get to all of that, first, a personal anecdote that relates to this episode's primary themes. The Cambodia Crossroads, an archontic temptation, a Gnostic memoir of heroin, fate, and the self I almost became.

Came by Damien Sebuhyan. In the summer of 1996, while living and working in the Southeast Asian country of Cambodia, I found myself at a crossroads. Do I stay in Sihanoukville and continue with my English teaching job, or do I move to the big city of Phnom Penh and go into business with my newly acquired best friend, a Nigerian man named Sonny? Sonny had already made his choice and was moving in the direction of getting everything set up. The question was whether I would join him or not. I had about 10 days to make this decision, as Sonny had gone off to Thailand to pick up the supplies necessary to open up shop. His Nigerian cohorts had already located the building he planned to transform into a bar. My job would be as the primary bartender, and instead of a standard wage, I'd theoretically be raking in a significant percentage of the profits. The earning potential was far greater for me than if I were to stick with my 15-hour-a-week teaching gig. If that was all the stakes involved, I would have moved to Phnom Penh without hesitation. No decision struggle involved. But there was something much more critical at play. This was more than a choice between jobs. It was, and I don't use this language lightly, a choice between light and dark, between what the Gnostics would call the Aeonic path and the Archontic path. It was the classic devil on the shoulder whispering of all the glories that awaited me down the road of the bartender versus the angel on the other shoulder imploring me to clean up my act and reinvest my energies into something resembling a life worth living. What made this decision more dramatic than usual was the fact that the bartender gig was only a front for what I'd actually be doing. Selling heroin under the table to English-speaking whites like me. Sonny had already set up such a business in the small seaport town of Sihanoukville. He had rented a French-style villa, transformed it into a homey little bar, an open-air front porch, about a half dozen lawn chairs, an empty in-ground pool, and a cooler perpetually absent of ice, and sometimes, if you were lucky, sparsely populated with cans of Victoria Bitter and Singha beer. I had heard about Sonny from a fellow backpacker from New Jersey named Nick. If you're going to start doing smack, I recommend Sonny's place. But if you come alone, you won't get anything but warm beer. You have to go with an established customer. It's a trust thing. Cambodia in the 90s was to heroin what the U.S. was to marijuana. Illegal, yet extremely easy to obtain, and everyone seemed to be doing it. Almost all the same drugs that were illegal in the U.S. were technically illegal in Cambodia, but unlike its neighboring Thailand, which regularly handed out the death penalty for drug trafficking, Cambodia lacked either the resources or the interest to enforce these laws. Perhaps it was both. I remember that "this can't be real" feeling of awe when a fellow backpacker took me to one of the many outdoor markets to purchase a pack of 20 joints for 40 cents. Yeah, you heard that right. It was a pack of joints that looked just like a pack of cigarettes with a brand label and everything, but instead of tobacco, the cigarettes were composed entirely of ground cannabis. No filters, all weed. And the brand label? Happy Smoke. Can you imagine? A pack of 20 pre-rolled cannabis cigarettes that cost me 40 freaking cents. Which, by the way, happened to be what you would pay for a regular pack of Marlboros. Farmers in Cambodia used cannabis plants as fertilizer. The native population seemed to have no interest in it as a psychoactive drug, but once they discovered that the backpacker community loved it, they grew it like crazy. There wasn't a market in Cambodia that didn't offer cannabis at the jaw-dropping price of $20 a kilo. The good stuff might run you an extra $5 or $10 for the same amount. To give you an idea of how radically crazy that was to me, at that time, in 1996, California, a pound of marijuana would cost you anywhere from $3,000 to $4,000. A kilo, or kilogram, equals roughly 2.2 pounds. So, during my 10-month stay in Cambodia, I purchased over 5 pounds of cannabis, spending a total of approximately $120.
I hope I am painting you a picture of how Cambodia could appear to be a paradise for backpacking hippie potheads like me, and why it was so difficult for me to ever want to even think about leaving. My friends didn't seem to have the same problem, as they were driven by making money over doing drugs. Teaching ESL in Cambodia was a little chaotic. Most curriculums used books published in the 60s and 70s from England, and the money wasn't all that great. So my friends had eventually all moved to either Korea or Japan, where the English teaching was more plentiful, more professional, and far more lucrative. They would teach for a year and travel for a year. That was the mantra so many backpackers turned ESL teachers lived by. I told myself I'd get there eventually, but until then, I was enjoying the hell out of Cambodia. Where else could you work 15 hours a week and get paid in American dollars with no taxes removed and, because the cost of living was so cheap, save half your earnings every week, even if half your earnings every week was only about $20 to $50. Of course, once heroin entered the picture, all my savings evaporated and teaching became a chore, its primary purpose being to fund more heroin. If I joined Sunny in Phnom Penh, I'd have access to all that pure, free heroin I wanted, and I'd be making money hand over fist. And here's where the Gnostic dimension of this story enters stage left. In Gnostic cosmology, the archons are not merely external forces of control and deception. They are internal forces. They are the voices within us that rationalize self-destruction, the distorted impulses that dress up toxicity in the costume of free experimentation. The archon doesn't come to you twirling its mustache and laughing maniacally. It comes as a shiny, sparkling, hypnotic offering that promises liberation and knowledge. The archon offers you the sophisticated, above-it-all perspective that perceives morality as a slave's leash. And heroin, I can tell you from direct experience, is one of the most efficient archontic delivery systems ever devised. Before leaving for Thailand, Sunny's supply had dried up, and we both went through withdrawals together. His were far worse than mine. I was new to smack addiction, while Sunny had been at it for years. To give you a sense of that discrepancy, I smoked about 5 grams a week on average. That was Sunny's daily amount. Neither of us were needle users, thankfully, otherwise it's likely I'd never have made it out of Cambodia alive. Here's what heroin does, philosophically speaking. It shuts down the aeon within you. The aeon, in Gnostic thought, is that divine inner spark, the pneumatic seed of authentic selfhood, the part of you that is genuinely connected to something larger, something true. And heroin extinguishes that spark with exquisite, euphoric efficiency, while on the other hand offering you a dose of confidence and false connection to the creative muse. Think of the performance-enhancing steroids. Only instead of muscles and amplified strength, heroin grants you the delusion of greatness. Only, of course, you think the greatness is real and that the delusion belongs to everyone else. While on a heroin buzz, I would argue with friends and fellow travelers that the whole concept of right and wrong was a juvenile construct, a control mechanism deployed by governments and religious institutions to manufacture consent. These systems weaponize our consciences against us, I'd say. Morality keeps us in chains. Without heroin, I might think twice before breaking a law. With heroin, I would do whatever I could get away with if it served my interests. That's the Archon talking. That's the false architect of a counterfeit self, convincing you that the cage is actually freedom and that the light you're extinguishing was never real to begin with. After being without heroin for about a week, I began to see the flaws in that perspective, clearly, painfully, and with no anesthetic. I didn't want to be a selfish, self-serving person. I liked having empathy and compassion, even if those traits came bundled with emotional suffering. And the circular irony? It was emotional suffering that had led me to try heroin in the first place. So there it was, the real crossroads. It wasn't about Sihanoukville versus Phnom Penh or teaching versus bartending. The real question was, which self do I want to be?
Do I suffer through the symptoms that come with having a sensitive conscience, the aeonic burden of genuinely feeling the world, or do I surrender to the me-first, conscience-free ethos of the archontic path, unburdened, untethered, and ultimately untrue? I was only 25 years old, and I genuinely didn't yet know that it was possible to acquire the best of both worlds, that there existed a myriad of spiritual paths capable of transmuting pain without deadening the soul. Buddhist temples surrounded me. Monks in orange robes walked the streets every single day. But I had reasoned, with the astounding arrogance of someone who was, let's be honest, still largely under the influence of archontic thinking, that I was too old to start on a spiritual path. These monks had started as young boys. I was a quarter century old, for Christ's sake. If enlightenment could be delivered in a few short weeks, fine, I'd consider it. But I knew that wasn't the case. Enlightenment, I thought, required decades of discipline and still managed to elude 99.999% of practitioners. All that repudiation, all that meditating, and for what? Nah, if I couldn't achieve transcendence through LSD, psilocybin, mescaline, heroin, marijuana, and speed, I'd at least have fun giving it the old college try. Such was the attitude of young Damien Sebuhyan. The days between Sonny's departure for Thailand and my awaited decision were some of the most psychologically intense of my life. I was living a mellow, non-active lifestyle, four hammocks strung on the porch of the stilt house the school had given me, a bamboo bong fashioned for freshly sieved ganja, Dead Can Dance, and Massive Attack, and Portishead on the speakers. I also happened to be deep in the throes of writing what I was certain would be the great American novel, a story about a 20-something wannabe poet who comes to Cambodia to discover himself, only to plunge into the underbelly of prostitution and drug addiction, ultimately dying pathetically in a region of the world his father had escaped during the Vietnam War. The father survives wartime, the son dies in peacetime. The hero overdoses in a hammock, soaked in his own vomit. Genius, I had marveled. New York Times number one bestseller for certain. But amid all that hammock philosophy and artistic self-mythology, the real war was happening inside me. And in Gnostic terms, I'd describe it precisely as a battle between my inner archon and my inner aeon, between the fragment of divine light still trying to orient me toward truth and the demiurgic voice that kept insisting that truth was just another word for weakness. The Archon made its most compelling arguments during those 10 days. First, the rationalization of moral equivalence. There are plenty of so-called legitimate jobs that profit off of questionable products. Big Pharma kills people every day. The prison industrial complex profits from nonviolent crime. Governments send young men to die in wars for oil. None of those people are considered evil. They get salaries and positions of power. If you sell heroin, you're simply giving the customer what he wants, and at least it isn't cut with anything. When that didn't quite silence the conscience, the Archon shifted tactics. And this, I think, is where archontic influence becomes most insidious. It doesn't just appeal to your greed or your pleasure, it appeals to your highest aspirations. It wraps the poison in the language of your dreams. This could be great material for the novel. How many people can describe what it's truly like to work in Phnom Penh for a gang of Nigerian drug dealers, some of whom have backgrounds as Christian healers and tribal shamans? You can always just stop once the book is finished, go home, get it published, watch your literary dreams come true. This is the Archon at its most sophisticated, co-opting your sacred purpose and using it as a vehicle for your own destruction. Even your art, even your deepest longing, gets weaponized. I would like to say my conscience obliterated these rationalizations. It didn't. Not entirely. The fact is, I never consciously arrived at a clear decision, because before I could, I opened a newspaper and read about one of the largest heroin busts in Thailand's history. Sonny's entire Nigerian contingent had been arrested in Bangkok. None of the names listed were familiar to me, since nearly all of them used fake passports and aliases. Sonny was just a nickname, as I had already known, so I wouldn't be certain he was caught in this sting, but
I saw it as a sign, and I let that sign make my decision for me. The Gnostic tradition places tremendous emphasis on gnosis, direct experiential self-knowledge. It's not about a belief system, oath-making, or even reading scripture. It's about the lived interior recognition of who you truly are at the deepest level. It's no coincidence that the inscription at the Temple of Apollo in ancient Greece read, "Kenothi Seaton, know thyself." That imperative became the bedrock of all Gnostic inquiry. So here's the question that has stayed with me across the 30 years since Cambodia. Did I make that choice? Or did the choice make me? Because Sonny got arrested before I had to fully commit. The universe, or whatever we choose to call that organizing intelligence that sometimes seems to intervene in human lives, removed the option before I had the opportunity to formally decline it. Was that luck, coincidence, or was something else at work? I've come to believe, and this is rooted in both Gnostic philosophy and my own subsequent years of inner work, that our external reality is, to a far greater degree than we consciously realize, a reflection of our internal resonance. Not in the shallow prosperity gospel sense of think positive and good things happen. I mean something deeper and more mysterious. That the quality of light within us exerts a kind of gravitational pull on the circumstances we attract and repel. Maybe I had too much Aeonic light within me, too much of that pneumatic divine spark, however buried under the grime of addiction and self-destruction, to fully align with the archontic path when it presented itself. Maybe my inner Aeon, even in its battered and compromised state, was still generating enough luminosity to make me incompatible with that particular darkness. The Archon had gotten its hooks into me, certainly. I was an addict. I had rationalized genuine harm. I had spent months on what can fairly be described as a service-to-self path. But something in me, something I hadn't consciously cultivated, some remnant of original light, kept flickering, kept resisting full alignment with the counterfeit self the Archon was constructing. And perhaps that flicker was enough. Perhaps the universe, responding to that inner signal, conspired to protect me from a choice that would have required me to betray it completely. The weeks that followed battered my psyche like a wrecking ball. Depression and self-loathing replaced my desire for peak experiences. Homesickness consumed me, and I knew that if I remained in Cambodia, where heroin was plentiful, I would relapse. I had read Trainspotting, I had read Burroughs' Junkie, I knew what such a relapse might cost me. The problem was, I had no money to buy a ticket home. My rescue came from a young woman I had a major crush on, Renee, still in college, getting her art degree. I had been writing her 30-page typed letters detailing my wild Cambodian adventures. In one letter, I casually dropped the information that I had acquired a minor heroin addiction, writing about it in the same tone I might use to describe a souvenir recently purchased. I didn't think it was a big deal at the time. Heroin was just as so common in the backpacker community that I had forgotten no one back home knew anything about the backpacker community. They only knew that heroin was very, very bad. Renee consulted some of my other friends and gave the letter to my parents. My parents called. They didn't mention the letter. They just that my birthday was coming up and they missed me. Mom said the ticket would be round trip, so I could return and finish my teaching contract. I borrowed money from two bankers I'd been tutoring in English, bought a seat on a boat to Thailand, took a bus to Bangkok, and flew home. 10 pounds lighter than when I'd left, lost and aimless, wanting nothing more than to be held and told that everything was going to be all right. It felt as though the universe had conspired to save me from the darkness within myself. Sonny's arrest, a letter landing in the right hands, parents who chose to respond with love rather than judgment. Were these coincidences, or was there something coordinated in it, some deeper intelligence responding to a signal I wasn't even consciously broadcasting? Was I, at some profound subconscious level, participating in my own rescue?
And was it that knowledge, that ingrained gnosis, that bedrock of self-awareness I didn't yet know I possessed, that eventually oriented me toward the path of healing and spiritual unfoldment I'm still walking today? The Gnostic tradition teaches that we are divine sparks of light, temporarily housed in a material world shaped in significant part by forces that do not have our spiritual evolution as their primary interest. The archons, whether you understand them as literal cosmic entities or as psychological forces, as external manipulators or as internalized patterns of self-betrayal, are real in their effects. They operate most overtly at the crossroads. They are most active, most persuasive, precisely when the stakes are highest. And the Aeon, that inner divine spark, that authentic self that remembers its origin in the light, doesn't always announce itself with trumpets. Usually it's just a flicker, a stubborn, irrational, inarticulate no that refuses to fully comply, even when every clever argument has been marshaled against it. Sometimes I wonder about the alternative timelines. Given what I know about the multiverse and the branching nature of reality, there is presumably a version of the story where Sonny doesn't get arrested in Bangkok, where he returns to Cambodia with all the heroin and supplies and his infectious enthusiasm breaks my vacillation, where I choose the archontic path, not just for a season, but as a defining identity. What happens to that, Damien? Does he eventually escape? Does he write the book from the inside of that darkness and somehow transforms it into light? Or does he delve deeper, surrender more and more of his Aeonic self to the counterfeit architecture the Archon was so eager to build around him? I don't know. I genuinely don't know. What I do know is this. The thing I remember feeling most powerfully during those 10 days of deliberation was not temptation, and it wasn't fear. It was the strange, solemn certainty that if I do this, I will never be able to turn back. It felt less like a choice of what to do and more like a choice of what to be. And once I decided to be that person, I understood at some level beyond rational thought that there was no returning to the self I had been. That is the nature of every genuine archontic threshold. It doesn't just ask for your behavior, it asks for your essence. It asks you to consent to a fundamental reorientation of your inner light away from its source and toward the counterfeit. And somehow, through grace, through luck, through the mysterious workings of a universe that may be more responsive to our inner signal than we dare believe, I didn't cross it. Gnothi Seotan, know thyself. Maybe in the end, I did. One of the great revelations of modern scholarships is just how wide the Gnostic family tree really is. When we say Gnosticism, some people might picture a small, eccentric sect in the back alleys of ancient Alexandria. What the scholars in the book The Gnostic World reveal is something far more sweeping, a current that flowed through an extraordinary range of spiritual and religious movements across 2,000 years and multiple continents. Let me give you a tour. First, we see the Mandians. The Mandians are one of the oldest continuous Gnostic communities still existing today, found historically in the fertile riverlands of what is now Iraq and Iran, though today scattered across the world, with communities in places such as the United States and Australia. To imagine the Mandians, one must picture a people shaped by living water. Along the winding banks of the Tigris and Euphrates, beneath skies shimmering with desert heat and the amber glow of sunset, generations gathered where reeds whispered in the warm wind and rivers carried both sustenance and sacrament. The scent of wet earth mingled with date palms and distant cooking fires as white-robed priests stood knee-deep in flowing water, speaking prayers older than empires while the river shimmered like a boundary between worlds. Scholar Brica Nasaria, one of the contributors in the Gnostic World, describes the Mandians as a community possessing an elaborate sacred literature, intricate baptismal rituals,
performed in living, flowing water, and a cosmology bearing unmistakably Gnostic hallmarks, a transcendent divine source, a fallen and fractured world, and a sacred path of purification by which the soul may return to the great life, the radiant fullness from which it came. Their great sacred text, the Ginza Rabbah, preserves vivid mythological accounts of the soul's perilous journey through cosmic realms, through darkness, memory, and celestial gates. And uniquely, among ancient Gnostic traditions, the Mandians revere not Jesus, but John the Baptist, as their great spiritual ancestor, a prophet of living water, purification, and remembrance. To stand among the Mandians in antiquity would have been to encounter a people who understood rivers not merely as waterways, but as sacred thresholds, mirrors or of heaven flowing through the dust of the world, where every baptism became a reenactment of the soul's longing to return. Next, we have the Manichaeans. In the 3rd century CE, a visionary Persian prophet named Mani synthesized Zoroastrianism, Buddhism, and Christianity into a universal religion intended to encompass all of humanity. The scholar Ian Gardner, writing in the Gnostic World, describes Mani as one of the history's most truly extraordinary religious geniuses, a man who traveled extensively, studied multiple traditions with great care, and fashioned from them a cosmological vision of breathtaking scope and detail. Scholar Jason Bedun adds that the Manichaean path to salvation centered on a cosmic drama of light and darkness, the divine light of the spirit scattered into the material world by the forces of darkness, slowly being gathered and liberated through the spiritual awakening of human beings. At its height, Manichaeanism was a world religion stretching from Spain to China. Augustine of Hippo, who would later become the most influential theologian of Western Christianity, was a Manichaean for 9 years before converting to Orthodox Christianity. Emperor Diocletian persecuted the Manichaeans as savagely as Nero had persecuted the early Christians, and yet the tradition survived in Chinese temple art, in Coptic manuscripts, in fragments of song and scripture, until scholars in the 20th century began piecing it back together. The Bogomils and the Cathars. Medieval Europe produced one of the most dramatic Gnostic flowerings in history, and one of the bloodiest suppressions. Scholar Zdenko Zlatar in the Gnostic World traces the thread from the Bulgarian Bogomils of the 10th century through to the Cathars of 12th and 13th century southern France. The Cathars built a society in the Languedoc region of France that was, by many accounts, remarkable for its spiritual depth, its relative tolerance, and its institutional independence from Rome. They called the material world the creation of a lesser malevolent being, Rex Mundi, the king of the world, and believed the soul's task was to escape the cycle of reincarnation and return to the good God of pure light. They had two levels of adherence, the credentes, the ordinary believers, and the perfecte, those who had received the consolamentium of or a Gnostic baptism of the Spirit, and had committed to a life of radical asceticism and spiritual service. In 1209, Pope Innocent III launched the Albigensian Crusade against them. When a crusader general asked his papal legate how to distinguish Cathars from Orthodox Catholics in the besieged city of Béziers, the legate reportedly replied, "Kill them all. God will know his own." 20,000 people were slaughtered. By 1244, the last Cathar stronghold, the mountain fortress of Mount Segur in the Pyrenees, had fallen. The Gnostic flame in the Christian West was, once again, nearly extinguished. Islamic Gnosticism. The Gnostic world devotes extensive coverage to what may surprise many listeners, the presence of deeply Gnostic currents within Islam.
Scholar Miland Milani, writing on Sufism, notes that the concept of marifa, direct experiential knowledge of God, functions in Sufi tradition precisely as gnosis does in the Gnostic tradition, as the highest form of knowledge, surpassing mere doctrine or ritual, accessible only through the purification of the self and a direct encounter with the divine. Scholars also link a religion called Ismailism, a branch of Shia Islam with elaborate esoteric cosmologies bearing unmistakable Gnostic characteristics. The thread runs everywhere, once you know how to see it. The Gnostic current didn't disappear in the medieval West when the Cathars were destroyed. It went underground, and it resurfaced in two of the most fascinating intellectual traditions of European history, the Kabbalah and alchemy. Scholar Michael Schneider, writing in The Gnostic World, explores the deep structural parallels between Gnosticism and Jewish Kabbalah, the great tradition of Jewish mysticism that flowered in medieval Spain and southern France, right in the same region where the Cathars were building their church. Both traditions posit a transcendent divine source that is infinite and beyond all attributes. Both speak of a process of emanation through which the infinite becomes manifest. Both include a figure of divine wisdom, Sophia in Gnosticism, the Shekinah in Kabbalah. And both describe a condition of exile and fragmentation that spiritual practice is designed to heal. Scholar Peter Marshall, also writing in the Gnostic World, traces alchemy's deep Gnostic roots. The famous Hermetic principles, as above, so below, inscribed on the legendary Emerald Tablet, encapsulates a vision of the cosmos as a system of correspondences in which the transformation of base metals into gold is simultaneously a map of the soul's transformation from ignorance to illumination. The alchemists weren't just trying to make gold. They were exploring the Gnostic conviction that matter itself contains hidden light, and that the work of the spiritual life is to liberate that light. Manly P. Hall, drawing from his extraordinary knowledge of Western esoteric tradition, connects all of this in what he calls the great chain of esoteric transmission, from the Gnostics through the Hermeticists, through the Kabbalists and alchemists, through the early Freemasons, all the way to the modern Theosophical movement. Although each of these disciplines contain their own unique vocabularies, iconography, and cultural ethos, the same essential convictions are similar. They each espoused that the material world is not the full story, that there is a deeper reality beneath the surface, and that the human being who awakens to that reality is transformed from the inside out. In the early 19th century, a remarkable English poet, painter and visionary named William Blake became perhaps the most important figure of what the Gnostic world calls the birth of modern Gnosticism. Scholar Peter Otto, who contributes the chapter on Blake to the Gnostic world, tells a wonderful story. In December 1825, the diarist Henry Crabb Robinson dined with Blake and was so baffled by the poet's views that he wrote in his diary, quote, "Shall I call him artist or genius, or mystic, or madman? Probably he is all." Robinson tried to have a theological conversation with Blake and found himself progressively overwhelmed. When he asked Blake about the God of the Old Testament and the opening of Genesis, "In the beginning, God created the heaven and earth," Blake replied with perfect Gnostic confidence that God was not Jehovah, but the Elohim, a lesser creator, and then proceeded to repeat, as Robinson wrote, "the doctrine of the Gnostics with sufficient consistency to silence one so unlearned as myself." Blake's great mythological works, the Book of Gerizim, the Marriage of Heaven and Hell, the vast prophetic poem Jerusalem, all are saturated with Gnostic imagery and logic. His central villain is a figure named Urizen, your reason, a tyrant god who chains the human soul in a world of limits, law, and measurement. Urizen is Blake's demiurge, and against Urizen, Blake sets the creative forces of imagination, energy, and desire, the divine spark in human beings struggling to break free from the prison of rationalism and conformity. Otto notes that what makes Blake extraordinary is not that he simply repeats ancient Gnosticism, but that he transforms it.
For Blake, the goal is not to escape the material world and descend to some purely spiritual realm. The goal is to bring the light of the vision into this world, to transform it from within rather than flee from it. As Blake wrote, "I know of no other Christianity and of no other gospel than the library both of body and mind to exercise the divine arts of imagination." In Blake's modern Gnosticism, the journey to the source of life takes you back into the heart of this world, not away from it. That is a profound and enduringly relevant development. Now let's make what may be the most intellectually consequential connection of this entire episode between Gnosticism and modern depth psychology. Carl Gustav Jung, the Swiss psychiatrist who founded analytical psychology and gave us concepts like the collective unconscious, archetypes, the shadow, and individuation, had a lifelong passionate engagement with Gnosticism. According to scholar Robert Siegel, in The Gnostic World, Jung found in Gnosticism what he described as, quote, "the historical counterpart of my psychology of the unconscious." He writes in his autobiography, Memoirs, Dreams, and Reflections, "The experiences of the alchemists were, in a sense, my experience, and their world was my world. This was, of course, a momentous discovery. I had stumbled upon the historical counterpart of my psychology of the unconscious. The possibility of a comparison with alchemy and the uninterrupted intellectual chain back to Gnosticism gave substance to my psychology." For Jung, the Gnostic myth of the divine spark trapped in matter and yearning to return to the Pleroma served as a psychological map. The divine spark is the self, in Jungian terms, the deepest layer of the psyche, the integrated totality of who we are, beyond the ego, beyond the persona, beyond all the social roles and defensive structures we construct. The demiurge and the archons are the psychic forces that keep us trapped in unconsciousness, the complexes, the projections, the automatic patterns of behavior that run us without our knowledge. And the Gnostic path of awakening, the path of gnosis, corresponds in Jungian terms to the process Jung called individuation, the gradual, often painful work of bringing unconscious contents into consciousness, integrating the shadow, recognizing the self, and becoming, for perhaps the first time, truly and wholly oneself. Now, Siegel notes that Jung was not without his blind spots here. Jung tended to read Gnosticism through the lens of alchemy in ways that somewhat distorted the original meaning. The Gnostics were not ultimately seeking integration of opposites in the Jungian sense. They were seeking escape from the material world, a return to the purity of the divine source. That's not quite the same as Jungian individuation, but the family resemblance is real and deep. What Gnosticism gave Jung is a psychological language for the most ancient of spiritual insights, that there is something in the human being that is more than the ego, more than the persona, more than what the world has made of us, and what the discovery of that something, however it is named, however it is approached, is the most important work a human being can undertake. Another historical figure talked about in the Gnostic world is G.I. Gurdjieff, the Greek-American spiritual teacher whose ideas, developed in the early 20th century, continues to influence seekers around the world. Scholar Constance Jones, writing in the Gnostic world, draws the parallels clearly. Gurdjieff taught that human beings are not conscious in any meaningful sense. They are, in his words, machines. Asleep, automatic, mechanical, driven by habits, conditioning, and unexamined impulses. His description of ordinary human consciousness is worth quoting in full. "A modern man lives in sleep. In sleep he is born, and in sleep he dies." Sound familiar? It should. This is the exact condition the Gnostics described as the predicament of the hylic, the person so thoroughly identified with the material world that the divine spark in them never stirs. Gurdjieff further taught, directly paralleling the Gnostic account, that each person consists of two parts, what he called personality, the external self built up from education, culture, and circumstances, and essence, the real nature of each person, deriving not from external influences but from something more fundamental. Under the conditions of ordinary civilized life, personality grows while essence remains undeveloped.
Until essence is rediscovered and nourished, Gurdjieff taught humans are not complete and life is not real. Jones observes that for Gurdjieff, the work, his system of self-development, is organized precisely around the systematic discovery and development of essence against the grain of automatic personality. This is the Gnostic path in modern attire, the recovery of the divine spark against the deadening pressure of the archon-ruled world of habit and sleep. Now we arrive at what I consider the most astonishing Gnostic connection of this entire two-episode series, because this is where our fourth text, Carlos Castaneda's The Active Side of Infinity, enters the conversation. For those unfamiliar with Castaneda, he was an American anthropologist who published a celebrated and highly controversial series of books beginning in the 1960s, documenting his apprenticeship with a Yaqui Indian sorcerer from Mexico named Don Juan Matus. Whether these books are literal ethnographic accounts, works of fiction, or something in between continues to be debated, but their content, the ideas they contain, is extraordinary by any standard. In The Active Side of Infinity, published in 1998, Don Juan describes to Castaneda what the sorcerers of ancient Mexico called predators. These are beings of a different order of awareness who, the ancient sorcerers discovered, have been feeding on human beings since time immemorial. Not on our physical bodies, but on the luminous energy of consciousness itself. Don Juan says, "What I'm saying is that what we have against us is not a simple predator. It is very smart and organized. It follows a methodical system to render us useless. Man, the magical being that he is destined to be, is no longer magical. He's an average piece of meat." Now compare that to the Gnostic description of the Archons, beings who maintain the existing cosmic order, who keep human beings in a state of confusion and distraction, and have a vested interest in making sure that we never wake up to our true divine nature. The Gnostic Archons are Don Juan's predators, almost word for word. But Don Juan goes even further. He describes what he calls a foreign installation, a part of the human mind that does not actually belong to the authentic self. He says, "Every one of us, human beings, has two minds. One is totally ours, and it is like a faint voice that always brings us order, directness, purpose. The other mind is a foreign installation. It brings us conflict, self-assertion, doubts, hopelessness." Here we have the Gnostic distinction between the divine spark, the authentic self, the faint voice that always brings order, directness, purpose, and the archon-imposed false self, the foreign installation that brings conflict, self-assertion, doubts, and hopelessness. The Gnostics called this the distinction between the pneuma, the divine spark in us, and the psyche, the lower soul, shaped and conditioned by the demiurge's world. Don Juan calls it the distinction between the true mind and the foreign installation. Again, different languages and cultures across time and space, yet the same essential reality is expressed. And the solution in both traditions is strikingly parallel. Don Juan calls it discipline, the capacity to face with serenity odds that are not included in our expectations. And specifically, inner silence, silencing the relentless chatter of the foreign installation. He says, "Sorcerers say that discipline makes the glowing coat of awareness unpalatable to the flyers. The result is that the predators become bewildered. An indelible glowing coat of awareness is not part of their cognition." The Gnostics would have recognized this immediately. Manly P. Hall describes the Gnostic spiritual discipline as, quote, "a secret discipline for the release of man's internal content by means of which he can become aware of his place in the divine plan of things." The Gnostics believed, Hall writes, that salvation must be earned. They believed that the individual must make a science out of his redemption. A science of redemption. Inner discipline. Silencing the foreign installation. Awakening the divine spark. Don Juan in the Sonoran Desert. The Gnostics in the libraries of Alexandria. Unique traditions separated by centuries and speaking different languages, yet describing the same challenging reality beyond the reality described by our own physical senses.
a reality that explains why it is humans seem to have such a difficult time achieving balance within themselves and with the planet they inhabit. One of the most fascinating chapters in the Gnostic world is scholar Frederick Kwiatkowski's analysis of Gnostic themes in Hollywood cinema, specifically three films released in 1998, Dark City, The Matrix, and The Truman Show. What Kwiatkowski's analysis reveals is something important, which is that the Gnostic worldview, as reflected throughout time and space and throughout a variety of cultures, is that it is not, nor never has been, a lifeless relic of antiquity. The Gnostic ethos is very much alive in our cultural imagination right now. In all three of these films, a protagonist discovers that the world they live in is an elaborate illusion, an artificial reality constructed and maintained by powerful beings who have a vested interest in keeping the protagonists and everyone around them from discovering the truth. Neo in The Matrix discovers that reality as he knows it is a computer simulation created by machines who harvest human bioelectrical energy. John Murdock in The Dark City discovers that the city he inhabits is a constructed experiment run by alien beings called the Strangers. Truman Burbank in The Truman Show discovers that his entire life has been a reality television program, every detail controlled by a producer named Christoph. Kwiatkowski traces the precise structural parallels between these cinematic world builders and the Gnostic demiurge, Yaldabaoth. In all three cases, the world maker creates an illusory reality. The world maker is ignorant of certain aspects of human nature that ultimately exceed his control. The world maker has agents who maintain the illusion, the agents in The Matrix, the Strangers in Dark City, the actors in The Truman Show, all direct counterparts of the Gnostic archons. And the protagonist achieves liberation through a process of recognizing the illusory nature of the world and breaking through it. The fact that three major Hollywood films released in the same year independently dramatized this ancient Gnostic scenario tells us something. The Gnostic question, what if the world you think is real is not what it seems, and the beings who maintain it are not what they claim, is not a question our culture is done with. In some ways, it's more urgently alive today than it has been since the days of Valentinus. Adam Passame, another Gnostic World contributor, extends this analysis to popular culture more broadly, from Gnostic themes in science fiction literature to the growing online communities dedicated to exploring Gnostic ideas. The Gnostic current in popular culture, Possemé argues, reflects a widespread hunger for exactly what Gnosticism has always offered, a framework for naming the sense that something is not right about the world, that the official story is incomplete at best, an outright lie at worst, and that there is more to human beings than the dominant system of any age are willing to acknowledge. One of the most important insights in the Gnostic world comes from scholar Harry Oldmeadow's chapter on what he calls the perennialist perspective on Gnosis. Oldmeadow represents a school of thought associated with thinkers like René Guénon, Fridtjof Schuon, and Ananda Kumaraswamy that perceives Gnosis as a universal human capacity for direct contact with ultimate reality. Schuon, one of the greatest voices of this tradition, defines Gnosis as intellectual knowledge of the absolute, a super-rational, purely intellectual knowing of what he calls metacosmic realities. Its Sanskrit equivalent is jnana, knowledge in its fullest sense, what Meister Eckhart calls divine knowledge. Oldmeadow argues that this kind of knowing, this direct transformative encounter with reality as it actually is, appears in every integral spiritual tradition in human history. In Sufi, Marifa. In the Hindu, Jnana. In the Buddhist, Prajna. In the shamanic traditions of indigenous peoples worldwide, in the Gnostic traditions of antiquity and their medieval and modern descendants. Gary Tromp, the editor of the Gnostic World, makes a related point in his introduction that the Gnosis impulse, the quest for deep knowledge in which the mysteries of the cosmos are unveiled, is a crucial component in world religious and cultural life across virtually every tradition and every historical period.
What this means is that Gnosticism is one of the clearest and most developed, most systematically elaborated expressions of something that human beings have been reaching towards since the beginning of recorded consciousness. Manly P. Hall, with characteristic depth, gives us perhaps the best single statement on this universal dynamic. Gnosticism was driven by a conviction that there could finally be only one form of knowledge, and that was universal. Not Greek knowledge or Jewish knowledge, or Egyptian knowledge or Persian knowledge, but a universal recognition of the divine mystery that underlies all tradition, all culture, all epochs. That universalism is not naive. It doesn't erase real differences between traditions, but it does suggest that what the Gnostics were pointing at, the divine spark in every human being, the possibility of direct contact with ultimate reality, the imperative to wake up rather than sleep, is not culturally contingent. It is humanly essential. We're approaching the end of our two-episode journey, and I want to spend a few minutes bringing everything we've just explored all the way home to you, here, now, in the 21st century. Here's the question I keep returning to. Why does this matter? Why should you, whatever your background, whatever your beliefs, whatever your relationship to former religion, care about a set of spiritual traditions that the Roman Emperor Diocletian persecuted, and the medieval church tried to annihilate, and that survived only in leather-bound jars in the Egyptian desert and coded symbols in alchemical manuscripts? Here's my answer as a metaphysical detective. We live in an age of extraordinary information and extraordinary confusion. We have access to more knowledge, in the ordinary sense, than any civilization in history, and yet, by most honest measures, we seem to be more spiritually and psychologically lost, more fragmented, more anxious, more disconnected from genuine meaning than almost any previous era. We have the noise of 1,000 channels and a troubling silence where the soul used to speak. The Gnostics lived in a time not unlike our own. The traditional structures were collapsing. The old authorities were no longer trusted. The world seemed to be administered by forces that cared very little for human flourishing. Into that context, they offered something radical, a recognition that you are not what you have been told you are. You are not a sinner in need of management, not a consumer in need of products, not a data point in need of optimization. You are a being of light, in need of remembering. The Gnostic challenge is the challenge to make your spiritual life a genuine science of self-inquiry, not that kind of faith that acts as the suspension of intellectual questioning, but faith as the full engagement of every faculty, rational, intuitive, emotional, contemplative, in the deepest possible investigation of what is real. Hall writes, "The Gnostics believed that salvation must be earned. They believed that the individual must make a science out of his own redemption, and that the redemption of the individual is the great science, the final end of all the scientific searching." And Don Juan in the Sonoran Desert says essentially the same thing in different words. The sorcerer's revolution is that they refused to honor agreements in which they did not participate. Nobody ever asked me if I would consent to be eaten by beings of a different kind of awareness. We did not agree to be reduced. We did not agree to forget. The Gnostic, the sorcerer, the mystic, the poet, the psychologist in the Jungian tradition, all of these, in their different ways, are saying the same thing. Enough. I am going to remember. The Gospel of Thomas, that extraordinary text from Nag Hammadi that continues to challenge and unsettle readers 2,000 years after it was written, ends with these words attributed to Jesus. "Whoever discovers the meaning of these sayings will not taste death." Note that it doesn't say you won't experience death. It says you won't taste it. Perhaps Thomas in this verse is equating taste with the experience of fear. Whoever discovers the meaning of these sayings will not fear death. Which reminds me of another Gnostic-sounding verse, this one from 1 John 4:18. "There is no fear in love,
But perfect love drives out fear, because fear has to do with punishment. The one who fears is not made perfect in love. Whether in the Gospel of Thomas, the Gospel of Truth, the Mandean Ginza, or the words of John, the message echoes across the centuries. Ignorance breeds fear, but knowledge born of love dissolves it. And where fear ends, perhaps gnosis begins.

And this is KNYOLP coming right at you from beautiful downtown Fort Bragg. I hope everybody's out there grooving. I've got a lot of good music today. You know, a little bit of everything. As per usual, this is Polly Lynn with Ground Zero here from 1 to 3.

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suffer.

Hey everyone, I hope you're enjoying. That's Walking Target by Cheshire Cat and Aztec. Just released last year. I kind of like the dub. I do a lot of working with my hands, and so a lot of what you're hearing is the stuff that I play quite often at home. Before that, we had Matahari Sons and Mo Horizons was Just a Good Beat, and that was also released last year, August 2025. Before that, we had Way Up by Sola Rosa, and that was released in 2018, and they're from New Zealand, and I just love them. They're really incredible. And we started out with A Carpenter Rebuild by The Meditations, right out of Kingston, Jamaica, since 1974. Continuing on.

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Like a gypsy man.

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The beauty move with you, he's like a bird.

Oh, yes. That's Hot Tune from Sean Lee. Sean Lee is originally from Kansas, but he spent a lot of time in L.A. and, of course, London. But that's his song, Farmer Brown. And before that, we had Cujato and the Latin Cucaritas from Germany, Like a Gypsy. And then we had beautiful Canadian Kate Ferris with Blaze Bright. Continuing right along, Up for Soul.

KNYO-LP, coming right at you. We are Radioactive, people-powered, and listener-sponsored radio, 325 North Franklin Street in beautiful downtown Fort Bragg.

We've got a great weekend coming up at the Noyo Harbor South End for the second annual Noyo Harbor Festival. Lots of great activities going on. One of the main things I think is important is the pirate float and river cleanup, which is really, really cool. And that is brought to you by the Mendocino Kayaks at the upper launch ramp. So they advise you to come dress in your best pirate outfit and paddle down the Noyo while doing some trash pickup. So lots of cool things going on. I will be there vending with many other people in the park Saturday and Sunday. Sunday is the fish taco competition. Definitely want to check that out. And that's from 11 to 4. Lots of fun. Lots of good music happening all over the Fort Bragg. Stay tuned.

Oh, yes, that's some vintage funky soul music, as it were. It's the Skull Snaps. They were only together a few years, but this was released 1973. It's a New Day. And before that, we had Fiona Boys, just an incredible musician. Australian, was Ramlified, and she tours quite often in the U.S., Europe, and, of course, at home. Before that, we had Me and Baby Brother by War, and that was 1971 release, and we started out with Kava Khan, Polynesian People.

This hour of Ground Zero is brought to you by the Mendocino Cookie Company, located at 301 North Main Street in downtown Fort Bragg, right in front of the historic company store. Thank you, Wendy, for supporting not only Ground Zero and North Bay Beat, but KNYO most of all. We're such a diverse group of DJs playing all kinds of music. It's just an amazing opportunity to be here every week to play music for y'all. That's for sure. We just heard Uriah Heep, 1971, What Should Be Done. And that goes out to my friend Angel. And Come Into My Kitchen, that's by The Diplomats. And that was actually 2019 they released that. Now we're going to listen to a little bit of reggae, Scarface by Midnight and Desmond Williams.

Oh, yes. That's the sweet sounds of Boozoo Bayou. Great band. They've been together for 29 years. And they've put out a Cajun style music, but they are from Germany. And that was their last release they did, was Tough Times. I've been following them again for years. They'll be playing in the Bay Area soon, and maybe I'll get to go see them. Before that, we had Bumblebee by Danny Wilde, and Call That Gone by the North Mississippi All-Stars. And then we heard Scarface by Midnight. What Should Be Done? Uriah Heep, 1971. Oh, yeah. Love Uriah Heep. Here we go with Isaac Hayes, of all things.

Oh, yes, that is the very smooth sound of Kruder and Dorfmeister. Yes, that's the name of their band, and they've been together quite a while, but they're from Australia. And that was a 2024 release called High Noon. I just love these guys. Sean Lee with the Ping Pong Orchestra with Let Me Blow Your Mind before that. Hope you're enjoying the tunes. We're just going to continue on as we make our way through the whole list of songs I got today.

YOLP. Thanks for all the love, people. It's been really fun. We still got about 15 more minutes of music, but thank you for sending me messages and enjoying my show. I really appreciate it.

Yes, the sounds of Free Creatures, and this is their featured song called Free Creatures. They're not together anymore, but they sure are good. Zimbaku before that was Black Heat. They're out of Atlanta, and that was released in the 70s. And then we heard Bellyful by the Gladiators. Moonlight Avenue, Manu Chayu, and T-Pota.

that's based on a kind of Latin rhythm known as the bossa nova. 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

0: done. 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I play a little bit of everything, as you well know. It's called the juxtaposition of music. So a little bit of everything. I hope you enjoyed it. I know I had a really good time. I just love moving and grooving. And so with that, I bid you adieu, and I'll see you next week, next Thursday, from 1 to 3. This is Ground Zero with Miss Polly Lynn signing out. Whatever you do, do it well, and be kind, even when you don't want to.
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2: 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Please don't.

Parents and friends are looking for people to work with folks with developmental challenges. Full and part-time employment is available. Full-time employment comes with benefits after 90 days. You will have an experience you never would believe. So if you're interested, call 964-4940 and ask for Erica. Thank you.

0: my little pretty one, my pretty one. 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Never gonna stop, give it up, such a dirty mind. 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
1: Whoa. That song is a pop music footnote. I didn't say stop.
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Dig, I'll tell you what, let's get down to business, all right? 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